0: I saw this post the other day and wanted to share it with you. Don't leave anything for later. Later, the coffee gets cold. Later, you lose interest. Later, the day turns into night. Later, people grow up. Later, people grow old. Later, life goes by. Later, you regret not doing something when you had the chance. Coming up, it's Focus on the Family with Jim Daly, Moody Radio.
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3: Biblical stewardship is a

Lord. I'm Effie. You know, we prayed for the students a few minutes ago, and I just think this song by Jonathan McReynolds, former Moody Theological Seminary grad, would be an appropriate song of prayer.

0: Delay is not denied. In fact, sometimes God is keeping us from dangers seen and unseen. How many times, and I've thought about it myself today, you know, I couldn't find the key, or the elevator was slow, or the parking garage door wouldn't open, or somebody was in the going 5 miles an hour in the, you know, 50 mile an hour, you know, zone lane. And I'm like, God, would you please get these people out of the way, or would you please help me? And then you find out, like, had you left 1 minute earlier, you may have been in a horrific accident or something, you know, just terrible could have happened. And God was actually keeping you from danger seen and unseen, as he always does. So delay is not always denied. It's God's amazing grace. Romans 8:28. He's working it out for the good of those who love him. Moody Radio.
1: If you're being chased by a grizzly bear, fear is a good thing. If you're being chased around by the lie that talking to your kids about sensitive subjects will mess them up, fear has got to go. Hi, I'm Dana Gresh, founder of True Girl. I'm a mom who had no small amount of fear when it came to talking to my kids about some of the more sensitive things, mostly because I had a past that liked to haunt me. 2 Timothy 1:7 became a lifeline to me. 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For more tips on how to raise your kids, go to danagresh.com.
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0: I'm Effie inside Moody Radio. Got another hour to go. Thanks for hanging out with us. I was reading this article today from Medical News Today, and it was about sleep or the lack thereof. They're saying that at least 172 diseases are linked to inadequate sleep, and not only just inadequate sleep, but also irregular sleep. And I'll be honest, I've had a problem sleeping ever since I was a kid. For some reason, I fight sleep. I'm like, what's wrong with me? But even as a kid, my mom used to say, girl, you better go to bed or you're going to be looking as old as I am. And I've always been a night owl, maybe because I was born at 10 o'clock at night. I don't know. But after reading that article, I'm like, God, help me to go to bed.

0: no matter how busy your day gets. It's a simple way to keep God's Word at the center of your life, 1 minute at a time. Well, that's all the time we have today. Tomorrow we'll begin a series titled Not Alone. Hear what the Bible says about navigating the desert of loneliness on Thursday's edition of Bold Steps with Mark Job. Bold Steps is a production of Moody Radio, a ministry of Moody Bible Institute.
1: Okay, tell me if I'm wrong, but the bigger you are, the more humble you should be. And I'm not talking about size. I am talking about the bigger your title, your calling, your position, and especially in the church and in the body of Christ, the more loving and humble and compassionate you should be. I mean, sometimes I think we let pride just slip in and we think, you know, we're all that. Sometimes I say folk act like they are Jesus Jr. with this big old entourage, can't answer a phone call or an email. I'm like, you know, hey, it's not about us. It's about Jesus. And sometimes I know folk are, you know, get 1,000 emails. I know I get 200, but I'm definitely not talking about me. I am nothing. But I'm talking about folk who are in the body of Christ with a greater calling and position. Let's be humble. Let your light shine before others that they may see your good works and glorify your Father in heaven. Matthew 5:16.
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3: 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And how did it stop being on fire? How did it break down? Let me tell you how it happened, because you took things back to yourself that once you had given to God. Some of you took your time back and said, God, well, I'm kind of busy. You started losing the centrality of God in your life, and God says, okay, now I want it back. And the very first step after God stirs your heart is to take those very things that you've taken control of and put it on the altar of sacrifice and say, God, I give it back to you. It's not mine, God. It's yours. I restore it to its proper place. I give a sacrifice to you.
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1: Surely the presence of the Lord is in this place. I can feel His mighty power and the presence of His grace. I can hear the brush of angels. I see glory on each face. Yes, surely the presence of the Lord is in this place. Okay, I said I wouldn't sing the scripture, right? Okay, that's not the scripture, but that's a pretty song, isn't it? I love it. Surely the presence of the Lord is in this place. Ah, yes, it is, as we continue to feast on God's word. Moody Radio.
7: Jesus says, blessed are the merciful.
8: Pastor Greg Laurie points out, having mercy towards someone in need not only encourages them, it's a pathway to our own happiness.
7: Mercy is not just seeing a need, it's meeting the need. It's pity plus action. It's doing something about it. We can stand around all day and say, oh, I feel so sorry for those people.

0: likely as boys to get into Caltech or MIT to make up for the fact that they are half as likely to apply. Today, females make up nearly 60% of all college students nationwide. A third issue is attitude. She laments that colleges are increasingly adopting an ideological tone that treats maleness as problematic. Perhaps that is what is chasing men out of college or even telling them to stay away. Unfortunately, not many of them are being trained for the more than a million trade jobs that the country needs. It's time to change our policies and attitudes that keep young men from the workforce. I'm Kirby Anderson, and that's my point of view.
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1: 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All you have to do is be still. Count on us to remind you of what's true. 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

0: That's Megan Woods on Moody Radio. Hi, it's Bill Meyer letting you know that Founders Week is coming to the Moody Bible Institute October 21st through the 23rd. 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
2: William Houghton was born in 1887, just 1 year after the founding of the Moody Bible Institute. 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
6: This is

0: Pinterest is certainly loaded with quotable quotes. So what should Christians be quoting? If I could do it all over again, Christian leaders share the most important lessons of their lives. Tony Evans has a favorite quote he shared with us, short, sweet, and to the point.
1: There is no pit so deep that he is not deeper still.
0: Dr. Tony Evans with a great reminder. Author and conference speaker Jan Sylvius shares a powerful quote that has been with her for decades.
2: A favorite quote is one that I have adapted and adopted. I heard it from a woman on television after the shooting that took place, and it was a teacher at the school. And we didn't know what shootings were at that point. The reporter said to her, "Are you ever going to get over this? Will this school ever recuperate? How can you possibly live after you have experienced something like this?" And this teacher answered this phrase, and it's been seared in my heart. "This is one event in a lifetime of events. We must go on." And that has held me through many events since that first happened back in the 70s. It's one event in a lifetime of events. We must go on.
0: Thoughts from Jan Sylvius. And here's Steve Brown.
3: I'm Reformed and a Calvinist, but I like Luther better than I like John Calvin. And Luther said, when somebody asked him about works of penance, he said, "What is it about our arrogance that makes us think that anything we could ever do is more sufficient than the blood of Jesus Christ?"
0: Thoughts from Steve Brown. This has been a production of Moody Radio, a ministry of Moody Bible Institute, based on the book, If I Could Do It All Over Again.
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0: Ben Fuller and Carrie Underwood on Moody Radio. Hi, it's Bill Meyer with a Christian artist update for you. Singer Matthew West shared some really godly advice last week. He posted this: if you've ever been hard on yourself because you keep falling short of the person you think you're supposed to be, here's the truth. God isn't disappointed in you. He sees you, loves you, and still has good plans for your life.
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0: 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Hi, it's Bill Meyer with a great reminder from the ministry Revive Our Hearts. They say Jesus isn't just part of your future plans. He's the entire point.
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3: 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I'm Rob West, and though accidents happen, there's nothing accidental about Moody Radio. 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
0: According to some sources, at least 465 Christians die for their faith each day. They are martyrs for Jesus Christ. Dr. Martin Luther King once said, "Until a person has found a cause worth dying for, he's not fit to live." In order to die for a cause, the person must consider the cause much bigger than he is. When the Apostle Paul urged Timothy to remain true to Christ, he gave a reason that was bigger than Timothy or himself. He wrote, "God saved us and chose us to live a holy life. He did this not because we deserved it, but because that was his plan long before the world began. He has made all this plain by the coming of the Lord Jesus, our Savior, who broke the power of death and showed us the way to everlasting life." Paul said, "God has solved humanity's greatest problem. He has conquered death, our greatest enemy, by sending his son Jesus to die for our sins." Sharing this message of God's forgiveness and his offer of eternal life is a cause worth our suffering. Paul said, "I am suffering here in prison, for I know the one in whom I trust, and I am sure that he is able to guard what I have entrusted to him until the day of his return." When the cause is big enough, we're more willing to pay the price to see it come to pass. That's what makes a martyr a martyr.
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0: Just that good. 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You know, all of us have stood in judgment of someone else at some point, and we were certain we had it right. But what happens when we've gotten it wrong? 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On the latest episode of Insight for Living, Pastor Chuck Swindoll describes that precise moment in Job's life. 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

0: That's Andrew Rip. Hold Me Up on Moody Radio. Hi, this is Bill Meyer. Speaking of holding each other up, we would love to pray for you here at Moody Radio. If you've got something difficult going on in your life right now, or perhaps someone you love is struggling in some way, you can post your prayer request on our prayer wall. 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Need encouragement today? Here's Mark Jobe, founding pastor of New Life Community Church in Chicago, with a Bold Steps Minute.
1: I heard of a story of an older couple that was driving down the street, and the lady looked over to her husband and she saw some couples driving in their car really close together, kind of romantically near each other. And when she said, "Honey, why did we move apart like this? Why aren't we sitting close together?" And he's in the driver's seat and he said, "I never moved." In essence, he's reminding her, "Hey, I've always been in the same place in the driver's seat. It's you that's moved away, not me that's moved away." I've discovered that there's a lot of people that like to be close enough to God to call them in trouble, but not close enough so that God would change them. Come near to God, and he will come near to you.
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4: What do Jackson Dart, Sam Darnold, Caleb Williams, Jaden Daniels, and Kyler Murray have in common? There's more than one way to answer that question. All are young, successful NFL starting quarterbacks, but unfortunately, they all have something else in common.

0: I know you think that you will be able to detect the lie, right? 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We must be sober-minded and alert. What do we need to be looking for? 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
7: 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But advertising has sadly done a good job claiming that things can do more than that, like make us significant, lovable, or important.
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0: How long do you think it takes to write a book, to write a full book, get it published, get it printed, have it disseminated? It used to be that someone had to write a full book to get their ideas out there. Then you could do a website, which can happen much more quickly. Now you can press a button on your phone and instantly have a pretty wide audience to be able to say whatever you like. How has that impacted us spiritually? So many people talking, so many people with a platform saying some good things, some things that are biblical. The gospel for sure is going out on social media, on Facebook, on Instagram, on all of the different platforms that maybe I'm too old to use. But then, what about the risk of false teaching? How do you know? Will you be able to know when what you're hearing is true or not true? Dr. Sam Storms is with us right now, weighing in on this very important topic. It's never been easier to speak loudly to a lot of people at one time. And that can lead to a lot of deception. Just start there, kind of the moment we're in just with technology.
8: Yes. In fact, it's interesting, as I was thinking about this before we came on the air, every single letter of the Apostle Paul, except for that short personal letter he sent to Philemon, contains warnings about false teachers and false prophets and alerts us to the fact that they're going to be present, that we are not to be naive or gullible. I think perhaps the most interesting one was when Paul was leaving Ephesus. He had the elders gathered around him, and he says, I'm telling you that as soon as I leave, immediately after my departure, fierce wolves will come in among you, not sparing the flock, and from among your own selves. Think of that. From even among the elders at Ephesus, men will arise speaking twisted things to draw away the disciples after them. And that's why when Paul issues his, said, be alert, be conscious, and don't be naive. Realize that people who maybe have good intentions, or you may have a good relationship with them, they can still be individuals who are promoting false teaching. So all through the New Testament, we are warned about this. And of course, we're seeing it very much in our day. I think probably more so now than ever before.
0: So how rampant is spiritual deception? Is this, how big of a problem is it?
8: Yeah, that's an interesting question. I think really anybody who has any degree of discernment can just open their eyes and ears, and they see it everywhere. You just turn on the radio, listen to some podcasts, watch a television show on a Sunday morning. It's everywhere. It's pervasive. And I think one of the reasons behind it, for a couple of reasons. Number one is because oftentimes false teaching is very appealing.
0: Yeah.
8: It sounds new. It sounds novel. Oh, I've got something to tell you that the church has never known before, mm-hmm. which ought to be a red flag immediately. So it is very appealing. And then secondly, it generates a lot of income for these who are promoting this. You think somebody is going to hold a conference basically undermining certain biblical doctrines as over against another conference down the road that's simply going to do a verse-by-verse study of the book of Romans. Where are people going to go? They're going to go to the first. They want their ears tickled, as Paul said, and we have to be aware of that.
0: So let's talk about some of the big trends or categories where you see this deception most clearly. Start with what you see as what's the biggest one right now, the biggest area from your vantage point of spiritual deception?
8: I think probably the biggest one is the pushback against what I would call the exclusivity of the claims of Christ. Mm. The fact that John 14, where Jesus says, I am the way, the truth, and the life. No one comes to the Father but by me. They're beating up on that passage. They're trying to rewrite it, reread it, reinterpret it, because they don't like the idea that the only way to be reconciled to the Father is through faith in the cross work of the Son. And so it seems as if they try to portray themselves as, well, we're really motivated by love. We just really are concerned about the people who seem never to have heard about Jesus. But they fail to remember that God will only hold people accountable for what he has revealed to them. And we're reading Romans 1, that he has revealed to all mankind his existence, his attributes, his power, his eternal nature, and also through conscience. So it's not an unloving thing to maintain the standard of teaching in Scripture that it is only through faith in Christ. I think coming along with that is this ever-growing rejection of penal substitutionary atonement, the idea that when Jesus died, he suffered the penalty in our place. There's the penal substitutionary in order to atone for our sin. You know, they're caricaturizing this as, oh, that's cosmic child abuse, which is a horrible thing to say, the most glorious thing that was ever done, namely the cross of Jesus. But they're rejecting that. There are others who are advocating, you know, they come from the other end of the spectrum. They wouldn't deny anything that I've just said, but they're into this prosperity gospel where they think that it's God's will to make you healthy and wealthy, and that's primarily the promise of the gospel. And if you're not, it's because you lack the faith. So there are all sorts of false teachings that emerge in our day. I think those are the ones that are carrying the most weight. And let me just say one more thing. The underlying assumption in all these views is that the Bible is not the inspired and inerrant word of God. Mm. It's a helpful guide. It's, you know, describes for us the, you know, the religious opinions of people of that period of time in history, but they're ever increasing in their denial of the final authority of the Bible. And that's why I think that the best thing for Christians to do to avoid being deceived, you've got to be biblically literate. It's biblical illiteracy. People just don't know the fundamental truths of Scripture. They've kind of turned away from the rigors of Bible study and memorizing the text. But if you have a framework, a mental and theological framework through which you process every claim, and that framework, of course, is the truths of God's word, you won't be spiritually deceived. You'll just have that little red flag immediately come up in your minds. Wait a minute. That doesn't coincide with what I read in Romans. That's inconsistent with what I read in Genesis. So people, we just need to develop a deeper biblical literacy, an awareness of what the Word of God really does teach. And that way, you won't be caught unaware, you won't be caught in deception, and you'll know truth from falsehood.
9: Dr. Sam Storms, our guest right now, he's the founder and president of Enjoying God Ministries. He has written over 40 books. He's written extensively on a lot of different topics. We'll have a link for you at the end of our conversation. You know, as the parent of now two teenagers, one of the things I see generationally, and I'd love for you to speak to this, is the pushback that in their generation is often around what is loving and what is not. So it's acceptable to say that God is loving, but it extends to therefore, and there's all a lot of different claims that are very popular for their age. What do you say? Is that intergenerational or is that a young person thing? So for example, issues around gender and sexuality, issues around how we view Israel, it often lands with God is loving, therefore this thing must be true. Mm-hmm. What do you say about that? And how do you counsel people who work with young people or even maybe some of our younger listeners to wade through that? Because it can be disorienting.
8: Yes, you've raised an excellent point, and it's so true that this basically the ultimate criterion for anybody believing or rejecting something today is it loving? Instead of saying, is it true? Mm-hmm. Let's just take one example. This is a hot topic today, the homosexual and the transgender debate that's going on in our society. And the reason why so many insist on acceptance of all of these life choices is because we want people to feel good about themselves. We don't want them to feel bad. We want them to know that we care for them and love them. Well, yes, we do want to love them. We do want them to know that we care. But here's the issue. What if a person is pursuing a style of living that the Word of God says, if they do not repent of it, will put their soul in jeopardy of eternal damnation? That's the question I ask. Does the Word of God speak to the issue of our sexuality? And of course it does. I mean, it's very explicit. He says those who practice homosexuality will not inherit the kingdom of God. And the same for those who live in unrepentant fornication. So it's not just same-sex sin, it's opposite-sex sin as well. And people say, oh, but that's just, you're being unkind. You're going to make people feel bad about themselves. Well, if I really love that person, I'm going to warn them of the threat that their behavior poses to their eternal welfare. It's like, you know, a patient goes into a doctor and they've got this massive tumor in their stomach. And the doctor says, I really don't want to upset you or hurt your feelings. So let me just prescribe some medication and you'll be fine. Don't worry about it. Not telling the patient that, in fact, they have stomach cancer and they need immediate surgery. So we have to stand firmly on truth. And to tell the truth is loving. To mislead people and let them believe things that are false, that are ultimately and eternally damaging to their soul, that's not love. Love speaks truthfully. Now, we have to speak it in a way that's kind and not angry, but we have to speak it clearly from what the Word of God says.
9: You know, you mentioned the spiritual red flag. Now, we know being anchored in the Word of God, and we've been talking about that all week, is how we arm ourselves against deception. Let's talk about some of these spiritual red flags. The things that, when this is present, should automatically cause us to ask more questions. I'll give you an example. There was a popular Christian leader, I'll leave it at that, and he has a very large following, and whom I can agree with a lot of what they teach, but one thing that I noticed was that so much of what they taught was reliant on personal revelations from the Lord. So many of the sermons would be heavily based on, this is what the Lord personally revealed to me. And so I decided that I did not want to follow that person anymore. I didn't want to follow them on social media. I have nothing negative to say about them, but I was concerned about the over-reliance on personal revelation. To me, that was a red flag. What do you say on that one? And what are ones that you see that should immediately make us ask more questions?
8: Absolutely. I know exactly what you're talking about. I'm probably thinking about the same person. There are quite a few of these. And I think the reason they do it is because it has an incredible magnetic appeal. Mm-hmm. People want to have their ears tickled. People want something that's new and novel. They don't want something that's been around for 2,000, 3,000 years. They want new, fresh insights into spiritual truth. But again, I tell people all the time, if somebody stands up and says, hey, God has revealed something to me that nobody in church history has ever seen, you need to immediately stop, get up out of your seat, and walk out, because that is dangerous. The finality of Scripture, the sufficiency of Scripture, is foundational to being discerning and being aware of various forms of deception. Another example of this, there is an ever-increasing movement among professing evangelicals toward what's called universalism, the idea that in the end, some way, some manner, at some time, God will reconcile all to himself and nobody will suffer eternal damnation. Well, that has a real appeal to it. We like to think of that, especially if our loved ones and friends died without any faith in Christ. We like to think, oh, surely God will give them a second chance or a third chance. Those are the kinds of teachings and doctrines that oftentimes proliferate through the evangelical world. A man can get up like the one you're talking about and say, you know, I was in deep in prayer the other day, and I asked the Lord about that very issue. And I just felt this reassurance in my heart that he was saying, don't worry, I will eventually reconcile all to myself. Mm-hmm. And one of the things that does is it undermines our evangelistic outreach.
9: Yeah.
8: If God is ultimately going to reconcile everyone, then why would we bother sharing the gospel with them in this life? So there are far-reaching consequences for each of these denials of biblical truth, and we need to be aware of it. Let me give you another example that's really growing in its popularity. It's this idea that the Old Testament God is different from the New Testament God. The Old Testament God is mean and vindictive, and he commits genocidal murder. But we see the real nature of God in Jesus in the New Testament. Well, how many times did Jesus refer to the Old Testament and affirm its authority and its truth? So, and again, people say, oh, well, you know, the God of the New Testament, he's really nice and loving, not like the brutal God of the Jewish people of old. And I say, have you read the book of Revelation? Do you know what is coming upon the unbelieving world, those immersed in idolatry? There is as much about the wrath and justice of God in the New Testament as there is in the Old. But we've got this tendency that people have of just kind of rejecting the Old Testament. You know, read it because it's some nice stories, but don't believe what it teaches. That's another red flag immediately that people need to be aware of.
9: Dr. Sam Storms, I want to give you the final word before we close this conversation. So much more we could say, but what do you want to leave the listener with? Because you can hear this and you can feel a little unnerved. This is not to make you afraid, but to make us sober-minded and aware. Final word to our listener.
8: Final word, the most foundational word that I can give is, growing deeper in your understanding of and your belief in the final authority of the Bible. Because every issue in ethics, you know, what is right, what is wrong, every issue in doctrine, what is true and what is false, you have to make a judgment. You have to have an authority that tells you what is and what is not. And the only authority that we have been given is God's Word. So I would just say to people, immerse yourself in Scripture. Let the Spirit of God form in you a framework for processing everything that you hear so you'll know truth from falsehood the moment you hear it. If we can just simply return to a conscious reliance upon the final authority and sufficiency of Scripture, we will be far better off to face the challenges of today.
9: Dr. Sam Storms, founder and president of Enjoying God Ministries. I want to point you to his website. Many more resources. He's written extensively, both books and blogs. Just text STORM to 800-555-7898. 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

0: How's your Bible reading lately? And I'm asking you that not as a source of, boy, oh boy, not a rule checking in. Are you checking the box? No, but are you engaging with the Word of God? Because we will not know what is true. We will not be able to separate fact from fiction. Believe it or not, you can't trust your gut. You can't follow your heart. You can't just feel it and therefore you know if it's true or not. If we're not being trained and discipled by the Word of God, we leave ourselves open and vulnerable. But coming up, I want to give some encouragement. Maybe you have gotten away from reading the Bible. You've gotten stuck in some of those sticky pages, or you just, man, you've gotten busy and distracted and you go, man, I want to get back into the Word of God. Coming up, we've got an author who wants to help you. His name is Nate Pickowitz. He's got a pastor's heart and he's written a book called How to Eat Your Bible with some very practical tools to help you get more out of what you're reading. That's coming up here on Carl and Crew.
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7: Cell evolution? This is Ken Ham, author of the popular new book, Defending God's Existence. Even the simplest cell is incredibly complex. So how do evolutionists believe they came about? Well, one common theory is that early, simpler cells engulfed bacteria. These bacteria didn't get consumed and somehow started to serve a supportive role in the cell, eventually evolving into the complex cell structures of today. But these cell structures aren't just floating around in the cell. They're integrated with the cell's nucleus, which has all the information to produce the proteins these structures need. Without this information already in place, the structures would be worthless. You know what? Evolution is just storytelling.
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0: Have you ever heard the expression that someone devoured a great book? You sat down with it, you couldn't put it down, and you use the word devour. Like, I consumed the entire thing in the same way that you might devour a tasty meal. Do we have that approach when it comes to the Word of God? I've got a special guest joining us as we talk about being faithful to the Word of God, avoiding spiritual deception. Nate Pickowitz, he's written the book, How to Eat Your Bible, A Simple Approach to Learning and Loving the Word of God. The idea of devouring or consuming or eating so that we're satisfied, so that we're full. Talk about first the premise behind the book.
11: My desire was to give just a very easy approach to learning the Word of God. I think a lot of believers either struggle to get in or just don't know how to approach the Bible. It's daunting at sometimes. So I think just a guide to help people thinking through just step by step. How do I read my Bible? How do I understand it? How do I take spiritual nourishment from it? There's so much value, but if we can't get to it, then we're kind of at a loss. So that's my hope, is to be able to just encourage and help people to just wrap their arms around Scripture and be nourished and fed.
0: Nate is a teaching pastor at Harvest Bible Church in New Hampshire. Before becoming a pastor, he worked in financial services. He's an author of several books. Now, when it comes to biblical literacy or biblical illiteracy, do you view that as one of the greatest threats to the church in the West today?
11: Absolutely, because if we don't hear from God, if we don't know what he has to say, we don't know how to order our lives. We don't know what to do. We don't know what to think, believe, feel. And so without hearing from God's word, I mean, there's a verse in Scripture that says, without vision from the Lord, the people perish. Mm-hmm. So it's a huge problem. But I think we're seeing sort of a spiritual uptick where more people are interested in reading the Bible. I think, again, the challenge becomes, how do you approach it in a way that we don't over-spiritualize or rip things out of context? We want to make sure we read the Bible the right way. So I think that's probably the biggest challenge, is just getting folks to understand how to approach the Scriptures in a way that's helpful for them.
0: So let's talk about the right way to approach Scripture, which means that there must be wrong ways to approach Scripture. Separate that out.
11: Probably what the most classic example is, a person who will do something that I've heard called Bible surfing or lucky dipping, where they'll just open the Bible, close their eyes, and point their finger on a verse and say, this is my verse for the day, or even just try to read something into the text that isn't there. They'll over-spiritualize, you know, rolling the stones of adversity away in our life when we're talking about the resurrection, you know, things like that. But I think we have to treat the Word of God for what it is. I mean, it is a book written through the hand of God, but certainly it is something that's written down. There are contexts. There are things happening, real people, real events, a real intention. So we have to try to understand what's called the author's intent. You know, what does God intend to say to us through the Word? And so that just takes, you know, careful examination. We have to read, understand. There's a couple of useful tools, but I think just trying to understand God's mind and heart. Why did he put this here? What does he want me to know? I think that's the first step.
0: Now, before we get to some of the tools, what was going on in your own life that triggered you to start studying the Bible? What was the impetus for your kind of your discovery here?
11: I had been a Christian for a few years at that point. I was younger, probably in my early 20s. And, you know, I would sort of spot read the Bible. I knew it was a good thing to do, but it was a huge deficit in my life. I really didn't know God's word. I didn't really love God's word. I just felt guilty that I didn't read more. And that was kind of what drove it. But then I just began to pray and ask the Lord for desire. I knew I needed his word. I was just scared. I didn't know how to approach it. And so I began to pray and ask the Lord for desire. And then I stumbled into a Bible reading plan that was different. It just approached each book individually. And so I just started with the shortest book I could find at the time, which was the book of Titus, just reading every day and just studying, praying through, and just went one verse at a time. So I think pulling away from some of the overwhelming feelings, like I have to master these huge books, versus just saying, no, I can do one page at a time. So that was how I approached it.
0: So let's talk about some of the tricks or the tools that you have found to be helpful, both for you personally or just as you've done your research. Bible reading plans are really popular. Is that a great place to start to read and understand Scripture, is to get a plan that maps it out for you, maybe reading through the Bible in a year? That's one of the more popular ones.
11: Yeah, I think you have to know yourself as a student. I think some people, you know, they're really good with the, you know, with the regimens, with the repetition. I mean, a lot of people do Bible in a year, and that's great. I know for me, I work a little bit differently. I like the repetition. So I chose a plan that focuses more on one book at a time for longer stretches of time. So, you know, I read a small letter, say it's the book of Titus or Ephesians, every day for like a month. And that just kind of nailed that down in my mind, and I worked my way systematically through that. But I think however you approach it, I think just working with a plan that fits your own learning style, your reading speed, what's comfortable for you, it shouldn't be painful or arduous to read your Bible. It should be something enjoyable, something you can handle. So, but I think just reading the Bible, carving up the time to get alone with God's word and just reading it at face value to start, and then you can do some work afterwards. But yeah, just getting into something that will help you get into the Bible every day.
0: I'm with you. On the reading of the Bible in the year has been a challenge for me. I find that it just takes me longer. The pace of the in a year can be intimidating. And so, you know, I'm glad that you mentioned kind of going at a different pace, because sometimes when we feel like we're behind or we're reading, but we have no idea what we're reading and we're trying to kind of rush through it. How do we strike that balance between not getting bogged down when we feel like our brain can't keep up, but also not feeling like I got to keep going so that I keep up with this plan?
11: Yeah, I think if we consider the metaphor, again, scripture talks about, you know, eating and consuming the word of God. I think if we think about even just how our bodies process regular food, I mean, we eat every day, but there are some days that you're hungrier, other days you're not as hungry. Some days you can digest this, other days you can digest that. I think the same way goes with our spiritual life. I think there are days when we're really locked in and we can spend the time and focus. Other days it really is just an obedience and we're kind of trying to figure it out. But I think taking the pressure off and saying this isn't something that it's, you know, life or death. If I don't read, you know, this many verses today, that somehow I'm wrong. I think approaching it differently, like I want to hear from God. I want to understand his mind. I want to know him better. It changes how you approach it. So, yeah, I think everybody's different, but I think that the discipline of engaging as often as you possibly can, daily at the very minimum, but I think doing that in a way, again, knowing yourself and knowing kind of how you function, but that's how I think about it at least.
0: What are some helpful tools that you found that assist in understanding, interpreting, and applying the Word of God? Because I know that many people start off, they'll open to the book of Genesis and the narrative. It's easy to follow for a little while, but then you start getting into Deuteronomy and Leviticus, and it starts getting really confusing quickly. And that's commonly said, that's where a lot of Bible reading plans go and die, is when you get into some of those passages. What are some tools that help people who feel like, I just don't understand what I'm reading, particularly in some of the harder to understand Old Testament passages?
11: Pastorally, I usually encourage people who are new to the Bible to start in the New Testament. It's not that there's anything wrong with the Old Testament. The Old Testament's wonderful. But I think to try to get the context, I think to understand the Gospels, to understand some of the letters, and I think also knowing what you're reading, you know, a gospel, which is more of a story narrative, is different than one of the letters or the epistles, which is different than the poetry of the Psalms or the Proverbs. So I think knowing the genre of what you're reading, what kind of a book this is really helpful. And then I also think slowing down and trying to have some reading comprehension. You know, what's happening? Reading the context around the verse. Don't just jump on the one verse. Read the whole passage, you know, and just try to see what's going on. But I've also found, you know, there are study tools, commentaries, sermon series. There's lots of other people who are really skilled at helping teach and give light and help to understanding what's going on. So I always encourage people to do that. There are resources out there that could just kind of help you along. But again, all that being said, you know, nothing takes the place of just praying through the passage and asking the Lord to give you understanding and just try to read it for what it is. So I think there are tools, there are helps, but the Holy Spirit working through his word is the greatest help.
0: Yeah. What's been the greatest joy for you as you have, obviously you've written the book and you've talked a lot about it, but in your own personal Bible reading, Bible study, and then as you've seen others benefit from some of these tools, what has been your greatest joy through this?
11: I love when I learn something new in the scriptures. And I know that sounds like a weird thing to say, but when you're teaching all the time, you know, it's very easy to get caught up in just the teaching of the same material that you think you know. But then to pull away and just say, I'm not going to read the Bible for a sermon today. I'm going to read the Bible because I want to grow in the Lord. And then when I'll read and I'll study, and then something will either something new will hit me, or it's a different application I haven't seen before, because I have so much to learn. So I think when that happens, that's really encouraging. But I also think, you know, when I talk to people, even in my church, and they share things that they're learning, and they'll ask questions, or they'll say, have you ever seen this before? And sometimes they'll have an observation. They'll say, I didn't catch that. That's really neat. Share that with me. So I think there's sort of a communal aspect to understanding and sharing and growing together. I think that's really exciting. But I love when a newer believer or a younger believer reads a book of the Bible for the first time, and they're just overwhelmed and overawed by it. They love it, and they just want to share that excitement. That gives me excitement and joy, because the Word of God is like a deep well. You just can't get to the bottom. It's just wonderful. So those kinds of things really excite me pastorally.
0: So last question for you. When somebody's ready to start a reading plan and they're hearing this, and maybe it feels like conviction because they've not been reading the Word of God for a while, how can we prepare our minds and our hearts? Because we know that this is not like sitting down and reading a novel. This is not just any other book. And so we don't want to approach it that way.
11: I think, you know, carving out the time, you know, don't try to have the TV on in the background. Carving out the time, sitting down with God's word. I generally tell people to pick a book, or, you know, pick a passage they really just want to sit with. Maybe it's the Gospel of John. Quiet your heart. And I would begin with prayer. Just pray first. Ask the Lord to give you understanding. Help him to get all these other things, your shopping list and stuff, out of your mind. And really just try to carve out the time. No distractions. And pray through the passage. Read it as it is. Try to understand what's going on, and then asking the Lord to help you understand and apply. What do you want me to know, or what do you want me to do or take away from this? I think asking the Lord to grow you through his word, that's a prayer he wants to answer. He wants us to be changed and grown through his word. He wants us to see and know him through his word. I think an earnest prayer and a humble heart to study is always a good place to start.
0: Nate Pickowick's with us this morning. The book is called How to Eat Your Bible, A Simple Approach to Learning and Loving the Word of God. 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

0: Here's Dr. Gene Getz to share today's Bible principle, an enduring truth you can live by.
1: For the last several weeks, we've been looking at enduring truths that come from Paul's letter to the believers in Thessalonica. And as he culminated this letter, he prayed that they would live balanced and integrated Christian lives. Listen to what he wrote.
2: Now may the God of peace himself sanctify you completely, and may your whole spirit, soul, and body be kept sound and blameless at the coming of our Lord Jesus Christ. He who calls you is faithful. He will do it.
1: There are, of course, different opinions as to what Paul really meant when he used the terms spirit, soul, and body. Some believe it refers to our spiritual, our psychological, and our spiritual being. Personally, I believe this is a good interpretation. However, these concepts certainly include the mind, it includes the heart, and our inner being. But whatever our opinion, one thing is definitely clear. Paul prayed that every aspect of our lives should be purified. We should not live compartmentalized lives. We're to be integrated human beings who live consistent Christian lives. And with Paul, we should pray that our whole spirit, soul, and body be kept sound and blameless until Jesus Christ comes again. And let's remember Paul's wonderful promise. He who calls you is faithful, and he will do it.
0: The Bible principle you've heard today comes from the first ever multimedia study Bible. 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
6: Lord, we thank you that you are so much greater, that there's no force, no person, no power that can stand against you, our great God.
7: Satan's blinded the minds of the unbeliever. Mm-hmm. But Jesus gives sight to the blind.
6: I came born with revenge, but then I came born again, and I want people to know God's love.
8: I want you to get a vision for what it is to be a disciple of Christ, making your life not a cul-de-sac, but a conduit of truth and hope and love.
4: Now from the Call of Hope Studios, this is Carlin Crew.
6: Is it in the Bible or is it not? Let's play a little game. We'll pretend we've got some game show music.
9: Nice.
6: We'll pretend that there's a cheesy background. Da, da, and da, I'm da, your da. Host.
9: Woo! You'd be a great host, by the way. Oh,
6: game show host.
9: Yeah, I think like a trivia game. You would.
6: That would be so much fun. I used to really enjoy watching those game shows.
9: Yeah, I mean, I know we're off tangent there, but I mean, when you said that, I'm like, you would be a great host, Allie.
6: So would you, Super Die. You're the one who's got experience since you not a game show, but you were on the Bozo show.
9: That's right. I got major experience.
6: Major experience.
9: Hello.
6: Okay, I want you to put your thinking caps on, and I am going to read to you something, a phrase, a saying, and I want you to, in your mind, decide, is that in the Bible? Is it close but not quite, or nope, not there at all? First question.
9: Yes.
6: For I know the plans I have for you. Yes, it's in there, close but not quite. Nope, somebody else said that. What do you say, Super Die?
9: It's in there.
6: I'm going to go with yes, it's in there, and that is correct. Woo! Jeremiah 29:11, for I know the plans I have for you. Next up, God is in control. Is that in the Bible? Is that close but not quite, or did somebody else say that?
9: Close.
6: I think I'm with you. I think it's a close but not quite. That it's true in principle, but I don't know if that is the actually
9: exact
6: there.
9: Verbiage.
6: Okay, we are, this is a nope, somebody else. This is a modern comfort phrase, not a verse, though plenty of verses point at the idea. It's not actually explicitly stated in the Bible.
9: It is
6: true that God is sovereign. We know that.
9: Yes.
6: But this is, God is in control, is not a verse. All right, let's go a couple more. And if you have been listening this week, you better nail this one. God helps those who help themselves. Is it in there? Close to a
9: That was a terrible
6: that is
9: zonker,
6: a,
9: but
6: that is a nope. But that was said by somebody else that, as we talked about extensively on Monday, was from a fable.
9: The
6: farmer who gets his wagon stuck in the mud and then cries out for help from Hercules.
9: And another
6: is told, according to the fable, that essentially heaven helps those who help themselves. Put your shoulder to the wagon and push, man.
9: Is that where it comes? Put your shoulder to the metal?
6: To or the wagon? Maybe. I don't know. That might have also been Aesop's fable. I'm going to give you one more. As a dog returns to his vomit, so a fool repeats his folly. Think about it for a minute. Is that in scripture? Yes, it's there. Close, but not quite. Nope. Somebody else?
9: I'm going yes.
6: Yes, it is in there. Yes. That is correct. That is Proverbs 26:11.
9: Oh, yeah.
6: Now, I'm going to throw in one more bonus one before I give you a link to the quiz where you can take some more of these questions on your own time. What about this saying? When God closes a door, he opens a window. Is it in scripture or is it not? What do you say, Super Die?
9: Say not.
6: It is not in scripture. And I did some digging on this yesterday and was absolutely delighted to find that the origin of that little phrase that is oft repeated when God closes a door, I'll say it in the voice that it said, and then you can figure out where this came from.
9: All right.
6: When God closes a door, he opens a window. That was said by
9: your favorite,
6: The Sound of Music.
9: Your favorite, the English. Oh my!
10: I have confidence in sunshine. I have confidence in rain. I have confidence that spring will come again. Besides which, you see, I have confidence in me.
6: Yes, that was said when she's leaving the Abbey. Because she gets this assignment to go and care for the captain, the Von Trapp family, and his children. She walks out, and she's got her bag in her hand and her hat on her head, and she's nervous. And so she says, when God closes a door, somewhere he opens a window.
9: The accent and everything. Going.
6: I know the accent's not good at all, but it's fun trying.
9: I did not know that was where I originated.
6: Now there
9: though.
6: Are other versions of the circulating, but that particular phrase, 1965 Sound of Music.
9: Today.
6: I was really excited to learn that.
9: I'm sure you were.
6: So I want to give you this quiz that Dr. Drew Dickens helped put together with the help of AI. He put this together just for you so that you can quiz yourself on some of these sayings. You're going to learn a thing or two. I have not gotten a perfect score yet, and I've taken it. You can take it multiple times because it cycles through about 100 plus questions,
9: right,
6: 18
9: right.
6: at a time. So if you want this quiz, just text Drew to 800-555-7898. And I want to reiterate, this is just for fun. There's no gold stars awarded. There's no red marks if you miss some. Just text Drew. Have some fun with this. Drew to 800-555-7898. Just text Drew, 800-555-7898.

0: Stasha Layton, thank you isn't enough. So it's not in scripture, that saying that originated with The Sound of Music, the best movie ever made.
1: When
0: God closes a door, somewhere he opens a window. You've heard versions of that probably, right? That when God closes a door, some other door is going to open. And, you know, this is what's usually told to people in situations like what? The loss of a job, or you didn't get the promotion, or when some expected advancement, an open door, is not given to you. It's denied to you, or it's taken away from you. And so it feels comforting to tell somebody, okay, well, God closed that door. Surely somewhere else he's opened one.
1: And I'm guilty of using that phrase in some way.
0: Well, I mean, I wouldn't use the word guilty because, but let's examine. We've already established that there's no verse that says that. But coming up, let's talk about open and closed doors. Is there any biblical basis for that at all? We'll examine coming up.
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8: I've seen grandparents come to life when there is a positive connection with their grandchildren. And sadly, I've seen them wilt when there is not. I estimate that it's positive in probably 95% of family situations, and the remaining 5% of grandparents being estranged from the younger generations or otherwise unable to carry out their role. Whatever your situation, I hope you continue to do your best with whatever opportunities you have. Grandparents have tremendous potential to bring about positive growth and change in their families. And when our role is valued and encouraged, it's a win-win-win. 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
10: You gotta get connected to the vine because Jesus is your power source. Nothing good can come apart from him.
9: You're listening to Carl and Crew.
0: You know, talking about these separating fact from fiction in the Word of God, there's a couple different categories here, and I want to be super clear. There are, as we will discuss later this morning, there are times when the Word of God is intentionally misused to try to deceive, to try to mislead. Right. Yeah. There are times when the Word of God is mistakenly misquoted, where there's not the same motives. But the impact of putting forth something as the word of God that isn't there certainly can be problematic for a lot of reasons. But I want to free you up here. And I feel like I'm sometimes, even when Carl isn't here, sometimes I hear myself and I'm like, boy, I sound like Carl here. Because I can hear him saying, I want to free you here.
1: That's right.
0: Diana, you mentioned you've used this when God closes a door, you know, somewhere he opens a window or somewhere
1: the
0: another
1: verbiage
0: door.
1: Of it. Yeah, I have.
0: And I want to set you free if you have used some of these sayings that are so popular. I don't want you to feel a sense of shame or guilt or like, oh no, I've misled. There are plenty of things that are true generally that maybe you don't have a chapter and verse, but we know several things about God. We know that God is sovereign.
1: That's just it. Knowing he is sovereign, his plan is far better than anything that we can ever put on paper ourselves or in our mind or in our hearts, that he is sovereign and he does all things. He loves us. He loves us. He can do all things.
0: So it is okay to speak about the character of God. Yeah. And you're not presuming upon. I think the problem is when we link that, okay, so this door is closed. So as if it's some sort of a magical formula that like a door is closed, a window is opened. Like it's not, we know that God doesn't always work that way, that sometimes a door closes and you're not even sure what your next step is, but you trust that God is going to direct and order your steps because you can build a whole case for God leading his people.
1: And at that time, more than ever, put your trust in God
0: exactly.
1: to go where that next so-called door will open.
0: But so let's look for closed and open doors in Scripture. Is that biblical? I'm going to read a couple passages for you and you can draw your own conclusions. I want to first go to Colossians 4:3. It says, at the same time, pray also for us that God may open to us a door for the word to declare the mystery of Christ on account of which I am in prison. That's out of Colossians. Let's go to 2 Corinthians 2:12-13. When I came to Troas to preach the gospel of Christ, even though a door was opened for me in the Lord, my spirit was not at rest because I did not find my brother Titus there. So in both of those cases, the open door is speaking of ministry opportunities.
1: Yeah.
0: One more for you, 1 Corinthians 16. I'm going to read to you 5-9. I will visit you after passing through Macedonia, for I intend to pass through Macedonia, and perhaps I will stay with you or even spend the winter so that you may help me on my journey wherever I go. For I do not want to see you now just in passing. I hope to spend some time with you if the Lord permits, but I will stay in Ephesus until Pentecost, for a wide door for effective work has opened to me. And there are many adversaries.
1: See? So how encouraging.
0: How encouraging, right?
1: Super encouraging, actually.
0: There are three passages where clearly the language used here is a door being opened for ministry. So it's okay to look for open doors where God is providing opportunities for you in ministry, that his leading can often come in the form of open doors. But as we see in 1 Corinthians 16, there was a wide door open and there were many adversaries. So you would think, wow, if there's a lot of opposition, that seems like a closed
1: door. That's not the door I want, right?
0: Seems like a closed door, right? There's opposition. That feels like a door being slammed shut in your face. Maybe not. Maybe not.
1: Yeah.
0: Because he's saying this is a wide door for ministry and there are many adversaries. There's a popular Bible teacher who I have learned a lot from, and something she says often is we should not whisper where Scripture screams, and we should not scream where Scripture whispers. And here's what she means by that. I think we have to be careful not to build a whole theology on things where there's the Scripture's whispering. So I think where it comes to closed and open doors, I think there's some whispering there. And we don't know exactly like how that always works. And there are other places where Scripture screams. Scripture screams of grace and mercy.
1: Do I have your attention? Do I have your attention?
0: So we want to, so the takeaway is we don't want to build a whole theology on. So every closed and open door, if that's your primary or only way of saying where God's leading, I think we have to be careful, because it could be the case that a door could appear closed that God absolutely wants us to continue to try to knock on, right?
1: Right. Keep going.
0: So I want to give you those passages if you're taking notes, Colossians 4:3, and then I was also in 1 and 2 Corinthians, 1 Corinthians 16:5 through 9, 2 Corinthians 2:12 and 13. Where God closes a door? I don't know.
1: Don't know.
0: I don't know.
1: But abide.
0: So I think maybe a better way to say that is when God closes a door, seek him, trust him, trust abide. That he's leading you, abide.
1: Yes.
0: And look for open doors of ministry opportunities.
1: Yes.
0: I like that. Let's land there.

0: It's Torn Wells, Breathe On It. Well, we have had such a great week here on Carl and Crew. So many guests. If you missed anything, I want to make sure that you get the show cast. Just text show to 800-555-7898. Just text the word show to 800-555-7898. Let's check some headlines. Good morning. Topping our news today, three media outlets banned from the White House by President Trump will have their access temporarily restored. In an overnight ruling, a federal judge said CNN, MS Now, and Politico journalist must have their credentials returned and blocked the ban from being enforced for 14 days. Chinese President Xi Jinping meets with President Trump at the White House today. The two leaders expected to discuss trade and AI during their second face-to-face meeting this year. And Israeli Prime Minister Benjamin Netanyahu will deliver an address to world leaders at the UN General Assembly in New York. Those are your top headlines.
1: Thanks, Super Di. Well, ordinarily, because it's Thursday and it is the bottom of the 6 o'clock Central Time hour, we would be doing Make It a Metaphor.
0: We would.
1: But unfortunately, not today. But let me tell you why, though, before you get too disappointed. I want to give some personnel updates.
0: It's
1: Young
0: so
1: Thunder
0: good.
1: Recently welcomed baby number two with his bride. Another little girl. So excited for them. They're doing awesome. So he's just taken a couple weeks to be with his family and will be back with us before too long.
0: With all the details.
1: So he will be back with Make It a Metaphor as soon as he returns to studio. Carl is just has some pre-planned vacation time this week. So all is well there. The baby came early. So we are, we found ourselves with just the ladies, but we do have Merle, who's been so faithful to fill in. He's a part of the Moody Radio team here, so he's engineering for us while Jonathan's out. So lots of great things happening. I do not want you to worry about...
0: It's all good. Yes.
1: I know. It's like, haven't heard Young Thunder. And come to mention it, I haven't even heard Carl either. Yeah. So praise God, everybody's doing well. Want to make sure that you get those updates on social media. Are you following us on Facebook, Instagram, and we're on YouTube now. So if you're on YouTube, we post these clips daily or updating with shorts. And these are things that are, we're have live moments from the show that we are recording for YouTube and to make sure that, man, that lots of people on all the different platforms have the opportunity to hear the gospel, have the opportunity to get good teaching in a way that they're going to be attracted to. My son is loves YouTube.
0: Ah, well, that age, of course.
1: That age. And the YouTube shorts, and he's always coming to me with these fun facts that he's learned. And I'm like, where did you get that information? And as much as I would love for him to say, I went to the library and I opened all these books and I sat there for about an hour studying the encyclopedia and doing heavy duty research.
0: Uh-huh.
1: Come on, he just turned 14. He learned it on YouTube.
0: Exactly. Let's be real.
1: So if you want to follow us, just text social to 800-555-7898. 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
1: Welcome to Bible Q&A with John MacArthur, Bible teacher and author of the best-selling MacArthur New Testament Commentary Series. This is Denny Nugent, and today's question takes us to Colossians 1, where Paul refers to the, quote, mystery which has been hidden from the past ages and generations, but has now been manifested to his saints. Well, what is that mystery, John, and why is it revealed only to Christians?
2: You know, the Old Testament is full of marvelous truths about God, about man, about redemption. But there are some things that are not in the Old Testament. The full, rich understanding that relates to the coming of Messiah, his life, his death, his burial, his resurrection, his ascension, those are things that are only in a veiled way demonstrated in the Old Testament and prophesied. That's why the end of the 11th chapter of Hebrews says the things that those people looked for and believed in, they didn't fully see. So the mystery is truth that was hidden in the Old Testament. Paul calls it mystery hidden from past ages, that is now revealed or manifest to the saints in the New Testament. The New Testament itself talks about the mystery of the incarnation, the mystery of Israel's unbelief, the mystery of lawlessness, the mystery of the oneness of the body of Christ, a unity of Jew and Gentile in the church, the mystery of the rapture, the mystery of Christ in us, the hope of glory. All of those embody the great theme of mystery. And by mystery, the Bible doesn't mean something that you can't figure out, not a riddle, but simply something hidden in the Old Testament, fully revealed in the New. Paul was an apostle unfolding the mystery.
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0: Lord, we thank you that you are so much greater, that there's no force, no person, no power that can stand against you, our great God.
8: Satan's blinded the minds of the unbeliever. Mm-hmm. But Jesus gives sight to the blind.
9: I came born with revenge, but then I came born again, and I want people to know God's love.
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6: Now from the Call of Hope Studios, this is Carl and Crew.
0: You know, I was just talking to someone about this yesterday. I'm grateful, so grateful for the Word of God for so many reasons. But when you think about how God reveals himself to us, I'm very grateful that even though there are so many great teachers and authors and experts and theologians, and boy, do we get blessed by so many of them on this show.
11: You took the words out of my mouth.
0: And
11: yes,
0: across
11: yes.
0: All of the other programs on Moody Radio, there is no shortage of wonderful, right. wonderful people speaking the truth about the Word of God. But here's the thing. When we have the Word of God, we are not reliant ultimately on another person to correctly interpret it for us. Can you imagine if we did not have the Word of God and had to trust that somebody else was telling us correctly what it said? Think about that for a second. At any given time, you can hear whatever you hear on Moody Radio, whatever you hear on a Sunday morning, whatever you hear on a podcast, you have the ability and the freedom to go to open this book for yourself. Say, are they telling me the truth about what it says? Think about that for a second. What an incredible privilege that is. Which is why we just finished our conversation with Sam Storms. When the Word of God is de-emphasized, when greater weight is given to the words of man than the words of God,
9: that's a slope we don't want to be on at all. Very slippery slope.
0: It's just, I don't know. This hits me because there are plenty of people. You ever been disappointed by a leader?
9: Oh, never. Never. Or any human. Yeah.
0: You listening, you've experienced hurt in a church. You've had a leader who maybe you thought was one thing and they turned out not to be. Maybe you've stopped going to church because people there let you down. That's real. I get that. I've had my own share of church hurt. There's a whole category now for that term. I've experienced it. But aren't you grateful for the Word of God that supersedes all of that? That you can go, and the reason why you know that what happened at that church or with that person, how do you know it was wrong? The Word of God. The abuse of power, the manipulation that may have happened, that may have really happened. What establishes it being wrong is God's Word and how much He cares about His people. The warnings against those who would put a stumbling block or who would lead His people astray. You don't want that. So coming up, we're going to talk about the Word of God. And maybe you've gotten away from reading the Bible. Can we give you some encouragement to get back to it? Coming up.

0: grateful for you.
1: It's Chandler Moore. God, I'm just grateful. Take a moment today and just think, even right now, while you're driving, while you're getting kids ready, packing lunches, what are you grateful for? What has God done in your life? What's one thing that you can take a moment and say, God, I'm grateful you have. I'm grateful you are. Take a moment. Do that right now. Coming up, I want to talk about the Word of God. How can you get back into the Word if you've been out of it? And if you've been reading and going, I have no idea. I'm not understanding it. Coming up, we've got a special guest. He's got a pastor's heart. His name is Nate Pickowitz. How to eat your Bible. Yep, consume, devour, crave, get more out of it.
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8: The Ten Commandments are not an arbitrary set of rules. They're a direct reflection of the character of God. Think about it. Why should you not commit adultery? Well, because God is faithful. Why should you not steal? Because God can be trusted. Why should you not lie? Because God speaks the truth. Why should you not covet? Because God's at peace and content in Himself. And when God says, you shall have no other gods before me, it's because He is the only God. There's no one else like Him. God's commands are given to His own redeemed people. And if you belong to Him, they're for you. God says to you, you are mine. So model your life on who I am. That's what a godly life looks like.
7: Are you open to learning the Bible story? Well, then come to openthebible.org.
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1: Have you ever heard the expression that someone devoured a great book? You sat down with it, you couldn't put it down, and you used the word devour. Like, I consumed the entire thing in the same way that you might devour a tasty meal. Do we have that approach when it comes to the Word of God? I've got a special guest joining us as we talk about being faithful to the Word of God, avoiding spiritual deception. Nate Pickowitz, he's written the book, How to Eat Your Bible, A Simple Approach to Learning and Loving the Word of God. The idea of devouring or consuming or eating so that we're satisfied, so that we're full. Talk about first the premise behind the book.
11: My desire was to give just a very easy approach to learning the Word of God. I think a lot of believers either struggle to get in or just don't know how to approach the Bible. It's daunting at sometimes. So I think just a guide to help people thinking through just step by step, how do I read my Bible? How do I understand it? How do I take spiritual nourishment from it? There's so much value, but if we can't get to it, then we're kind of at a loss. So that's my hope, is to be able to just encourage and help people to just wrap their arms around Scripture and be nourished and fed.
1: Nate is a teaching pastor at Harvest Bible Church in New Hampshire. Before becoming a pastor, he worked in financial services. He's an author of several books. Now, when it comes to biblical literacy or biblical illiteracy, do you view that as one of the greatest threats to the church in the West today?
11: Absolutely, because if we don't hear from God, if we don't know what he has to say, we don't know how to order our lives. We don't know what to do. We don't know what to think, believe, feel. And so without hearing from God's word, I mean, there's a verse in Scripture that says, without vision from the Lord, the people perish. Mm-hmm. So it's a huge problem. But I think we're seeing sort of a spiritual uptick where more people are interested in reading the Bible. I think, again, the challenge becomes, how do you approach it in a way that we don't over-spiritualize or rip things out of context? We want to make sure we read the Bible the right way. So I think that's probably the biggest challenge, is just getting folks to understand how to approach the Scriptures in a way that's helpful for them.
1: So let's talk about the right way to approach Scripture, which means that there must be wrong ways to approach Scripture. Separate that out.
11: Probably what the most classic example is, a person who will do something that I've heard called Bible surfing or lucky dipping, where they'll just open the Bible, close their eyes, and point their finger on a verse and say, this is my verse for the day, or even just try to read something into the text that isn't there. They'll over-spiritualize, you know, rolling the stones of adversity away in our life when we're talking about the resurrection, you know, things like that. But I think we have to treat the Word of God for what it is. I mean, it is a book written through the hand of God, but certainly it is something that's written down. There are contexts, there are things happening, real people, real events, a real intention. So we have to try to understand what's called the author's intent. You know, what does God intend to say to us through the Word? And so that just takes, you know, careful examination. We have to read, understand. There's a couple of useful tools, but I think just trying to understand God's mind and heart. Why did he put this here? What does he want me to know? I think that's the first step.
1: Now, before we get to some of the tools, what was going on in your own life that triggered you to start studying the Bible? What was the impetus for your discovery here?
11: I had been a Christian for a few years at that point. I was younger, probably in my early 20s, and you know, I would sort of spot read the Bible. I knew it was a good thing to do, but it was a huge deficit in my life. I really didn't know God's word. I didn't really love God's word. I just felt guilty that I didn't read more, and that was kind of what drove it. But then I just began to pray and ask the Lord for desire. I knew I needed his word. I was just scared. I didn't know how to approach it. And so I began to pray and ask the Lord for desire, and then I stumbled into a Bible reading plan that was different. It just approached each book individually. And so I just started with the shortest book I could find at the time, which was the book of Titus, just reading every day and just studying, praying through, and just went one verse at a time. So I think pulling away from some of the overwhelming feelings, like I have to master these huge books, versus just saying, I can do one page at a time. So that was how I approached it.
1: So let's talk about some of the tricks or the tools that you have found to be helpful, both for you personally or just as you've done your research. Bible reading plans are really popular. Is that a great place to start to read and understand Scripture, is to get a plan that maps it out for you, maybe reading through the Bible in a year? That's one of the more popular ones.
11: Yeah, I think you have to know yourself as a student. I think some people, you know, they're really good with the, you know, with the regimens, with the repetition. I mean, a lot of people do Bible in a year, and that's great. I know for me, I work a little bit differently. I like the repetition. So I chose a plan that focuses more on one book at a time for longer stretches of time. So, you know, I read a small letter, say it's the book of Titus or Ephesians, every day for like a month. And that just kind of nailed that down in my mind, and I worked my way systematically through that. But I think however you approach it, I think just working with a plan that fits your own learning style, your reading speed, what's comfortable for you, it shouldn't be painful or arduous to read your Bible. It should be something enjoyable, something you can handle. So, but I think just reading the Bible, having carving up the time to get alone with God's word and just reading it at face value to start, and then you can do some work afterwards. But yeah, just getting into something that will help you get into the Bible every day.
1: I'm with you. The reading of the Bible in the year has been a challenge for me. I find that it just takes me longer. The pace of in a year can be intimidating. And so, you know, I'm glad that you mentioned kind of going at a different pace, because sometimes when we feel like we're reading, but we have no idea what we're reading and we're trying to kind of rush through it. How do we strike that balance between not getting bogged down when we feel like our brain can't keep up, but also not feeling like I got to keep going so that I keep up with this plan?
11: Yeah, I think if we consider the metaphor, again, scripture talks about, you know, eating and consuming the word of God. I think if we think about even just how our bodies process regular food, I mean, we eat every day, but there are some days that you're hungrier. Other days you're not as hungry. Some days you can digest this. Other days you can digest that. I think the same way goes with our spiritual life. I think there are days when we're really locked in and we can spend the time and focus. Other days it really is just an obedience and we're kind of trying to figure it out. But I think taking the pressure off and saying this isn't something that it's, you know, life or death. If I don't read, you know, this many verses today, that somehow I'm wrong. I think approaching it differently, like I want to hear from God. I want to understand his mind. I want to know him better. It changes how you approach it. So, yeah, I think everybody's different, but I think that the discipline of engaging as often as you possibly can, daily at the very minimum, but I think doing that in a way, again, knowing yourself and knowing kind of how you function, but that's how I think about it at least.
1: What are some helpful tools that you found that assist in understanding, interpreting, and applying the Word of God? Because I know that many people start off, they'll open to the book of Genesis and the narrative. It's easy to follow for a little while, but then you start getting into Deuteronomy and Leviticus, and it starts getting really confusing quickly. And that's commonly said, that's where a lot of Bible reading plans go and die, is when you get into some of those passages. What are some tools that help people who feel like, I just don't understand what I'm reading, particularly in some of the harder to understand Old Testament passages?
11: Pastorally, I usually encourage people who are new to the Bible to start in the New Testament. It's not that there's anything wrong with the Old Testament. The Old Testament's wonderful. But I think to try to get the context, I think to understand the Gospels, to understand some of the letters, and I think also knowing what you're reading, you know, a gospel, which is more of a story narrative, is different than one of the letters or the epistles, which is different than the poetry of the Psalms or the Proverbs. So I think knowing the genre of what you're reading, what kind of a book this is really helpful. And then I also think slowing down and trying to have some reading comprehension, you know, what's happening, reading the context around the verse. Don't just jump on the one verse. Read the whole passage, you know, and just try to see what's going on. But I've also found, you know, there are study tools, commentaries, sermon series. There's lots of other people who are really skilled at helping teach and give light and help to understanding what's going on. So I always encourage people to do that. There are resources out there that could just kind of help you along. But again, all that being said, you know, nothing takes the place of just praying through the passage and asking the Lord to give you understanding and just try to read it for what it is. So I think there are tools, there are helps, but the Holy Spirit working through his word is the greatest help.
1: Yeah. What's been the greatest joy for you as you have, obviously you've written the book and you've talked a lot about it, but in your own personal Bible reading, Bible study, and then as you've seen others benefit from some of these tools, what has been your greatest joy through this?
11: I love when I learn something new in the scriptures. And I know that sounds like a weird thing to say, but when you're teaching all the time, you know, it's very easy to get caught up in just the teaching of the same material that you think you know. But then to pull away and just say, I'm not going to read the Bible for a sermon today. I'm going to read the Bible because I want to grow in the Lord. And then when I'll read and I'll study, and then something will either something new will hit me, or it's a different application I haven't seen before. Because I have so much to learn. So I think when that happens, that's really encouraging. But I also think, you know, when I talk to people, even in my church, and they share things that they're learning, and they'll ask questions, or they'll say, have you ever seen this before? And sometimes they'll have an observation. They'll say, I didn't catch that. That's really neat. Share that with me. So I think there's sort of a communal aspect to understanding and sharing and growing together. I think that's really exciting. But I love when a newer believer or a younger believer reads a book of the Bible for the first time and they're just overwhelmed and overawed by it. They love it and they just want to share that excitement. That gives me excitement and joy because the Word of God is like a deep well. You just can't get to the bottom. It's just wonderful. So those kinds of things really excite me pastorally.
1: So last question for you. When somebody's ready to start a reading plan and they're hearing this and maybe it feels like conviction because they've not been reading the Word of God for a while, how can we prepare our minds and our hearts? Because we know that this is not like sitting down and reading a novel. This is not just any other book. And so we don't want to approach it that way.
11: I think, you know, carving out the time, you know, don't try to have the TV on in the background. Carving out the time, sitting down with God's word. I generally tell people to pick a book or, you know, pick a passage they really just want to sit with. Maybe it's the Gospel of John. Quiet your heart. And I would begin with prayer. Just pray first. Ask the Lord to give you understanding. Help him to get all these other things, your shopping list and stuff, out of your mind. And really just try to carve out the time. No distractions. And pray through the passage. Read it as it is. Try to understand what's going on, and then asking the Lord to help you understand and apply. What do you want me to know, or what do you want me to do or take away from this? I think asking the Lord to grow you through his word, that's a prayer he wants to answer. He wants us to be changed and grown through his word. He wants us to see and know him through his word. I think an earnest prayer and a humble heart to study is always a good place to start.
1: Nate Pickowick's with us this morning. 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

0: And a good morning. My name is Diana. A couple quick headlines for you here on Carl and Crew. Three media outlets banned from the White House by President Trump will have their access temporarily restored. In an overnight ruling, a federal judge said CNN, MS Now, and Politico journalists must have their credentials returned and blocked the ban from being enforced for 14 days. Chinese President Xi Jinping meets with President Trump at the White House today. The two leaders are expected to discuss trade and AI during their second face-to-face meeting this year. And also Israeli Prime Minister Benjamin Netanyahu will deliver an address to the world leaders at the UN General Assembly today in New York. Those are your top headlines.
1: Thank you so much, Super Di. Well, as we tackle these passages of scripture, and we want to avoid spiritual deception by handling rightly the word of God. So this one that I want to tackle, this is one that actually is in scripture. So this is unlike the God helps those who help themselves.
0: Okay.
1: Which is not there.
0: So we're going the other way.
1: God closes a door, he opens a window. Close, but not quite. This one

0: security can be hard to come by in our ever-changing world. That's a good reason not to look for security in worldly things. Today on Turning Point, Dr. David Jeremiah returns to the book of Ephesians and shares wisdom on how you can experience true security both now and for all eternity. To introduce the conclusion of his eye-opening message, 8 Spiritual Blessings, here's David.
1: And we return today to Ephesians chapter 1, where we camped out yesterday, listing the spiritual blessings that Paul gave in his letter to the Ephesian believers. And if you get through this list and you don't feel buoyed up in your spirit and excited about what it means to be a Christian, you're not reading the same Bible that I am. God has done some wonderful things for us. We forget them, we take them for granted, and sometimes we let the personal grievances and difficulties of today rob us of the truth of these wonderful blessings. So it's good to review them. Most of all, it's good to know where they're found in the Bible, and I'm happy to be able to share them with you in this broadcast today. The Book of Jonah has been our discussion up until this point. We finished it just a few days ago, but you can still get the study guide and the CD package that goes with that series. And I hope many of you will do that and teach that in your small groups. It's a great study. Also, during this month, we're featuring the calendar, The Light of the World. It is a 14-month calendar, begins in November. That's why we offer in September to get it to you in time. You can start listing all of your scheduled events in the little blocks for each day. There's a Bible reading schedule embedded in the calendar and many other things that you'll want to have. And it's just so beautiful. You hang it any place in your home and it will be a focal point for people who come to see you because it represents the light of the world, who is Jesus Christ. This calendar is yours for the asking when you send a gift of any size to Turning Point during the month of September, and we say thank you with this gift and with these words. Here is part 2 of 8 Spiritual Blessings. Verse 5, the second blessing Paul revealed to us is that not only are we chosen, but we are also adopted. Verse 5 says, having predestined to us to adoption as sons of Jesus Christ to himself, according to the good pleasure of his will. And there's another one of those dangerous words, predestined. You probably heard of that word before. Paul doesn't use that word in the way many people use it today. He was not saying that in eternity past, God predestined the entire outcome of your life so that you don't have free will and don't have the ability to make any real choices. No, the word predestined just means to set boundaries around something so that it stays on a certain course. Here's what the Bible says. God chose you in eternity past, and then he predestined or predetermined in his sovereignty that you would be adopted as a son or daughter in his household. This is a critical truth because adoption

0: This is Lynette with Moms in Prayer. 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
1: We often think love should feel warm and fuzzy and effortless, but real love costs something. Sometimes love interrupts, tells the truth when silence would be easier. It stays when walking away would feel safer. I'm Diana, and this is Let's Dialogue. Love isn't proven by words or emotions. It's proven by sacrifice. Jesus didn't wait until love was convenient, deserved, or returned. He chose the cross. We are told in 1 John 3:16, this is how we know what love is. Jesus Christ laid down his life for us. Love may look like forgiveness that hurts, boundaries that protect. Love means showing grace when pride wants revenge. Love isn't weak, it's courageous. Love shows up in daily choices no one applauds. Love is doing what honors God. So let's pray and live that our hearts radiate his love. I'm Diana. You can find me on Facebook at Let's Dialogue.

0: That's why I love, Jesus, the story of Jesus. When you really get into it, it fulfills the original story that you were hoping in and delivers on what it was always promising, but never could. And isn't it interesting? Just back to your point about curiosity. Jesus, did you know if you add up all the questions that Jesus asked in all four gospels, it's something like 300 or four. He asked like over 300, 400 questions. And he already knew the answer. So why was he, because he's God. So why was he asking questions? He was asking because he knew that's the way to actually disciple. He knew that was a way to actually kind of interact. And I love that.
1: Yes. So when you think about thinkers in the past, because we stand on those shoulders, even how they impacted your dad was a heavy reader of Charles Taylor.
0: Yeah.
1: Robert Bella. Talk a little bit about how their influence might shine through in this book.
0: Yeah. And also James Davidson Hunter. I mean, these are, sociologists and philosophers, and they're great at seeing sort of culture from a 100,000 foot. Some of us, they're harder for us to kind of read because they're, up their heads up in the clouds. And I think one of the things my dad was able to do is sort of synthesize some of their understandings. You pointed out earlier in the programming, that's great, but there's also local stories. There's other stories out there. I think they helped clarify for him where the pressure points, the tensions are between these stories. And I think he just did a good job of taking their findings and kind of synthesizing them. And really what this book is the popularization of those findings, but hopefully from a biblical lens.
1: Seven stories that we tell ourselves: story of identity, of power, of freedom, morality, truth, happiness, and progress. Michael takes each of these and shows their fulfillment in Christ, and how so often the cultural story is one that draws us in, but again does overpromise and underdeliver. And he does a great job applying the gospel story, how the gospel story completes our story. I want to encourage you to get your copy. And maybe one of the things you can do, if you're a leader or a pastor in a local church, you can get a box of these. 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
2: 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I'm Shauna Beyer with you here at Moody Radio. 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
1: Welcome back to Equip with Chris Brooks. What a joy it's been to have Michael Keller join me today. I hope the first of many conversations we'll get a chance to have together. I'm sure you hear this a lot, but I always enjoyed the conversations that I was able to have with your dad. Also, big shout out to your mom as well. It was always a blessing to have them on. And I think back in fondness to those conversations. And this is our first conversation, Michael, but I hope the first of many. I was thinking about a quote that I recently heard that comes from a kid's book, a children's book, Goldilocks and the Three Dinosaurs, that simply says, if you find yourself in the wrong story, leave. Mo Willem is credited with that quote. In what ways is that true? And in what ways maybe is that not so easy?
0: That's a great, it's a great image too, right? If you're in the wrong story, leave. I think there's some truth in it because we are affected by the stories that we put ourselves in, that they form the practices, our mindset. I think it's not as easy just to say, it's like looking at the Ten Commandments and saying, okay, today I'm going to obey.
1: Yeah, that's right.
0: Good luck. There's an old minister from a couple of centuries ago, Thomas Chalmers, who says that you can only replace a love in your life with a more powerful love, because why do you do what you do? It's because of what you love. So you need the expulsive power of a new affection to move into your life. That's his phrase. And so I think, yes, if you're in a bad story, change it. But I would add one thing to it, which would be, it has to be a more beautiful story that you're moved by to replace that one. Because unless you think that way, you're still going to be captured by that other story. Do you know what I mean?
1: Yes. And I agree with you. And I think this is where we can get really practical with the few moments we have left. For those who pick up the book and read it, what do you hope the action steps will be? How do you hope they emerge from this book?
0: Hopefully awareness. I hope people see the stories all around them. I think once I did this work, I'm like, they're everywhere. And that's helpful because let's say to your kids, I started pausing Disney movies and saying, girl, when they were little, girls, what's the story? And they're like, it says, follow your heart. And what's wrong with that? Sometimes our hearts don't take us where we should. I said, okay, good. Or pausing the commercial. Hey, what's this commercial saying? It's saying, if I just get this car, I'll be happy. Cause look at how smiley they are. You know, it's the happiness story or the new ones, right? The power story. It's my power versus yours. Okay. I just have to destroy you. And then I get power. And then you think that's going to make it all okay? Or what does Jesus do with power? He has power. And he stewards it and he uses it for others. So I hope, my biggest hope is people see them and then we learn to be able to disciple each other through them and about them. That's my hope.
1: There is a curriculum that comes along, a supplemental resource as well. The Stories We Live By Bible Study Guide. Talk about that.
0: Yeah, these are videos. They're meant more for Bible studies. If people want to grab them, they're really just 15 minutes summaries from myself sitting in a chair. We try to make it as interesting as possible, but it's really designed to kind of set the concept for a small group. And then people get to kind of talk about, the curriculum kind of goes through, what's your story? How's it working? What's good? What's not? And then and then kind of talk, have a Bible study over the true and better one. So hopefully it's as practical as possible for people where people are at.
1: You know, as a dad who's raising girls, there are so many moments that I'm like, oh, I don't want
0: to. I'm a dad girl too, man. Yeah, go dad girl. All right.
1: So, I'll take you to my conversation yesterday with my sweet 10-year-old who tells me, Dad, a boy made eyes with me today. And I said, what did you just say to me? And so there's times when I'm like, I'm not ready to deal with this conversation. And so my question to you is, what do you say to maybe the parent or the pastor or the grandparent who says, I just want to ignore this cultural story. I just don't want to have this conversation.
0: Yeah, that's a great, I would say it says there's a tendency when to bunker down and just sort of protect our kids from culture. And I think the problem with that is you can't do that forever unless you're going to live on some compounds in some remote place for the rest of your life.
1: Yeah.
0: And then there's the bubble problem where you just shrink your wrap your kid and hope that, but then because you don't never want to offend them, you give them the phone at age two, you give them, you know, you let them do whatever they want. And I think that's not good. I think Jeremiah 29, man, is our, got to be our calling card, which is to build, to plant and seek the peace and prosperity, the shalom, you know, this is mitzvah of the city, whether it's Detroit or New York, but that means setting up an embassy. And you have to look at ourselves as embassies. We are beholden to the king of a different land, but we have been set as ambassadors here for now to love and serve, but that means you don't, we don't give in, but we don't give up. We don't assimilate, but we don't separate. And I think that's just so important. It's so hard, but that's why we need stuff like this and your programming and this book. And I really want to encourage everybody in that endeavor.
1: Before there was Google, back in African villages, there used to be individuals, elder statesmen who were known as griots. Griots were the keeper of the stories. When someone wanted to attack a village, they would first take out the griot, because if you killed the stories, you killed the wisdom of the village.
0: Wow.
1: And yet there's much to be said about the need for griots today. We need those who are the keeper of stories that can be passed down from generation to generation that ultimately point to the story of the God who loves us, who pursues us in our sins, who redeems us from ourselves and from the hand of the wicked one, and who gives us life and that more abundantly, and who promises to make all things new. That is the beauty of the story we get a chance to live. So I highly commend to you Timothy and Michael Keller's book, The Stories We Live By, How Jesus Critiques and Completes What Our Culture Tells Us. Michael, what a joy to be with you. Thank you, my friend, for carving out time, for being with us, and even more, for the gift of this book. 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
2: Your words matter. Ask the Lord if you should speak before you do. I'm Shauna Byer with you here at Moody Radio, and I was in the gathering area at church when someone I didn't even know walked up to me and said, you know what? I don't like you. I don't like how you look. I don't like how you sound. I just don't like anything about you. And honestly, it felt a bit like a punch in the gut, and it made me think, you know, we've all been hurt by words like that, but we're pretty quick to tell those stories and not quite as quick to talk about the ones when it was us, you know, when our words hurt. Scripture gives us a simple path to walk when that happens. Get right with God, be honest with him, and get right with the person that you hurt with your words. Your words matter. They're powerful. Ephesians 4 says, only speak what builds others up according to their needs. And that includes more than just what you speak, but what you post. Before you say anything, ask, Lord, is this what you want me to say? You know this person. And then with every word that you speak, bless.
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8: A proverb that always causes me to pause when I read it is Proverbs 14:1. It says, "The wise woman builds her house, but with her own hands, the foolish one tears hers down." I'm Jennifer Miller, and this is The Christian Working Woman. For any woman who is married and has children and is working, there is a constant pull for how to use the minutes of the day. And a trap in thinking I fall into is that my family doesn't really need me that much. After all, my husband is a competent adult, and my children are getting older and more independent. Surely it's okay to focus more of my attention on other things than my household, right? While there are seasons where a working wife and mom is needed less in the home, Proverbs 14:1 cautions us that the wise woman builds her house. And that word builds is a present continuous verb. It doesn't say built in the past and is now done, or will build again in the future. But it paints this picture of a woman consistently looking to the needs of her family and continuing to build her home. Building is constructive and productive. This woman is attentive to her family's needs and works to meet them. Now contrast this with the foolish woman. With her own hands, she tears down her house. Isn't that sobering? The Bible cautions you and me that if we are not careful, we can actually tear our homes and families apart. Certainly, active sin can tear down a house, but so can neglect. This might come through laziness, but it can also come through pursuing other meaningful work to the point where the family is neglected. I have been guilty of this. There have been times when the needs from my extended family or ministry commitments have absorbed so much energy that I have very little left for my family. And here's the truth. Your family needs to be a higher priority than your job. After your relationship with the Lord, your family should be offered your best attention, energy, and devotion. If this is convicting to you, take time this week to consider what focus on building your home could look like. Maybe you initiate a walk around the block with your husband after dinner to check in on how he's doing. Maybe you schedule 30 minutes during the week with each child to enter their world and do something they like. Maybe you're just more intentional during mealtimes to ask good questions or read scripture together. In this season of life, how can you actively build your home? May the grace of the Lord sustain us as we continue to pour ourselves out for the good of our families.
9: 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Running from one pleasure to the next? 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Maybe the path you've been running has brought your world to a screeching halt. But there's hope. 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It's time to stop running.
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11: Today on Bold Steps, Mark Jobe reminds us that we're not alone. When you can answer those two questions, where have you come from and where are you going? There's a sense of story, narrative. If you have trouble answering where have you come from and if you have trouble answering where are you going, then oftentimes it spills over to a sense of purposelessness and oftentimes a sense of loneliness.

0: you know, you were looking out saying that we want to manage this for the future. And so we can still take a long-term perspective, even though we're no longer working. And if you think about a portion of it going to, let's say, heirs, you know, that just even extends the time horizon. So I think, you know, being in that stock bond mix that's right for you based on your age and your goals is probably the right approach, and less so on the G fund, the government money market.
1: Okay. That sounds good. I appreciate your help.
0: Absolutely, Jeff. Anything else on your mind today?
1: No, that'll be it. Thank you a lot.
0: Absolutely, sir. God bless you. Hey, let me mention, I'll let you go, but we appreciate your call. You know, the other consideration here for anybody listening today that is entering into this season of life, or, you know, is already there, is, you know, you spend your working career kind of building and amassing wealth, and that's great. And I love the fact that whether you're in the TSP or the 401k, you know, that menu of investment options is limited, and really that's a good thing, because it simplifies the decision making. You know, if you took the blinders off and you were in an IRA and you have unlimited investment options, on one hand, that's good because you have unlimited options. On the other hand, you can have some analysis paralysis. It makes it more difficult. So I think the TSP and the 401k model works while you're building wealth, but often as folks transition into retirement, I think therein lies an opportunity to bring an advisor to the table who could help really tailor that portfolio to your unique needs. Now, does that mean you can't just stick with the TSP? No, absolutely not. It's a great model. Those funds have done well. Again, I think the expense ratios are right. But, you know, moving to an advisor for both the planning in terms of the timing, for the distributions, the tax considerations, the giving opportunities, and just tailoring that portfolio to your unique needs for income and preservation and accumulation, there's a real opportunity there. And an advisor could bring, the right advisor, a faith-based approach to the table as well, where the investments are screened for biblical values. So if you want to find an advisor to come alongside you in this season, the best place to go is findacka.com, and you can do a quick zip code search. A quick break and back with more after this.
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8: Hi, I'm Dr. Gary Chapman, author of The Five Love Languages. I'm excited to be coming to your area for the one-day event called The Five Love Languages Marriage Conference. I've often said that marriages are either getting better or worse. They never stand still. And I'm passionate about helping couples have a deeper understanding of each other's needs. Go to 5love

0: priest then, praying directly to God. We all have the ability to know and understand and interpret the word of God and apply it to our life. We minister to one another as priests in this house. It is a tremendous privilege to be a priest of God through Jesus Christ. And to offer, notice, spiritual sacrifices acceptable to God. Did you know, Christian, if you're a Christian, you're offering sacrifices? You're like, I didn't know that. Well, what kind of sacrifices might a Christian offer as a priest? Here are some the Bible describes. Romans 12:1, we offer our bodies to God for service. My life, my body, the use of my body, my day to day, I want this to be an act of worship to you, God. What was that song we started with? Every praise to our God, every word of worship to our God. Every praise is to our God. Yeah. But that's basically saying this point, that as a Christian and as a priest, now I have the privilege and the opportunity for everything that I do, every word of worship to our God, all my life now is to be and can be lived as a kind of offering directly to God through Jesus Christ. And God delights in it. God delighted in the sacrifices in the Old Testament that were offered up in praise and worship to him. And now my whole life can be lived in a way that brings pleasure to God as a kind of offering to God. Whether you eat or drink or whatever you do, do it all to the glory of God. And what a freeing and joyous principle that is. To connect my whole life, all of it, my vocation and my recreation and my health and my relationships and my marriage and my parenting and all the things that make up my life, all of it now, not for me, but offered as a kind of glory to God. So if you're a Christian, you're a priest. The question is, are you a good one? Maybe to think about this week in your life. What did I do? Conscious of the presence of God and intentionally done in a way pleasing to him. How did you do this week, Christian? Were you aware of God through the day? Were you aware of God, his watchful eye, the seeking of his pleasure with your words, your tongue, your giving, your love to others? All of it as priests in this spiritual house of Jesus, pleasing to him. How might your week change if you saw each category of your life as an offering to God? Jesus is the cornerstone of the church. The third stone that we have here is a surprising one. I think if you were just reading through 1 Peter, you wouldn't expect him to take the turn that he does here. But he talks about Jesus as the stumbling stone. And to do so, he quotes again, Old Testament, two passages. Let me read them here a second. Verse 7. So the honor of being a priest, the honor of being in the house is for you who believe. But for those who do not believe, the stone that the builders rejected has become the cornerstone and a stone of stumbling and a rock of offense. They stumble because they disobey the word as they were destined to do. These are very sobering words here that Peter shares. He quotes Psalm 118 and Isaiah 8. And both of these are using this stone language, but they're talking about a fearful truth. The fact that we either believe in Jesus unto everlasting life, or we reject him and stumble over him to our eternal destruction. Stumbling, the stumble stone. Again, let's go back to the first century. If everywhere you walk, you're walking on a path that's been worn down, or you're walking maybe in the city, you're on a street that has cobblestones or is made up of some kind of stone, I would imagine that stumbling would be a daily occurrence. Now, we're used to, here we have all smooth pathways, and if, you know, your sidewalk is off a little bit, the city's going to sue you. And, you know, we live in a very smooth society, right? Everything we go, everything's smooth, everything's nice. If you stumble, you sue people. There was no suing of people in the first century. Your rock is a little high there, and I'm suing you because I tripped on it. People stumbled all the time because you were walking in places that were uneven and you had stones that were jutting out. I have a picture here of a path just to give a little visual of this. If you've ever been hiking, then you know how important it is that you're watching where you're walking, right? Because as you're walking, there's going to be certain places you got to put your foot here or you put your foot there. And if you're not careful, a stone that could be helpful to you that you could push off and go higher, instead of being a stone that pushes you higher, could be a stone that you stumble on. In fact, in a group of people, you could have a whole group of people walking and the same stone that leads some people higher could be a stone that trips other people. And Jesus is like that jutting stone. For humanity, he juts in the path of every person that is seeking spiritual answers. They're looking for that meaning. They're looking for that ultimate truth. And they begin to evaluate religions and they begin to look for spiritual answers. And if you do that for any amount of time, you're going to come across, you're going to be confronted by the life, the teaching, and the claims of Jesus Christ. And what you do with him becomes then either a stone that leads to faith or a stone that leads to stumbling and destruction. Jesus is a stumbling stone. C.S. Lewis, the Oxford and Cambridge professor, describes this reality in his book, Mere Christianity. He says, you know, if you study the life of Jesus and you want to come to some conclusions, you really only have three options. If you study his miracles, if you study his claims regarding being deity and the Son of God and Savior of the world, you can only come to one of three conclusions. He is either the greatest liar in the history of mankind, and it could be true that he would be lying about all those things. He could be the greatest lunatic in history. And by lunatic, he means there's deranged people that believe all kinds of crazy things, and there's probably facilities around here we could go to, and you'd meet somebody that would claim to be, you know, Gandhi or so whatever. And, you know, the people get deranged and they think certain things. And maybe he was just deranged. But the third option, and there's only a third, is that he is who he claimed to be. And that he is Lord of all and Savior of all who believe in him. One of three options, liar, lunatic, or Lord. And what you decide of those three defines your entire eternal destiny. You know, Jesus had this as he lived his life. Think about the people that came across his path in terms of whether they went this way or they went that way. Remember the rich young ruler that came to him and said, "What must I do to be saved? What must I do to inherit eternal life?" And Jesus looked at him, knowing his heart, he said, "Sell everything you have, give to the poor, and come follow me, and you'll have reward in heaven." And you remember the rich young ruler, he was like, and he left sad. Why? Because he was very wealthy, and it was not the wealth that was the problem. It was the love of the wealth that was the problem. And Jesus knew his heart, and he put his finger right on the idol in that man's life.
1: Who is Jesus to you? That answer defines who you are and where you'll end up. 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I'm Tim Svoboda, and I hope you've been encouraged today in your walk with Jesus. I'd like to invite you to come back and join us Friday to hear the conclusion of Pastor Steve's message, Jesus, a Crushing Rock or a Saving Stone. That's Friday on The Journey. 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
2: 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Moses felt he couldn't speak, but Exodus 4:11, God reminded him, I made your mouth and I'll give you what to say. 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Thankfully, God's calling on your life doesn't depend on your resume, pedigree, or socioeconomic level. 1 Corinthians 1:27, He's chosen the foolish things of the world to confound the wise and the weak to confound the strong. He chose David, a young shepherd boy, to kill a big old giant. You're not an afterthought, but you're a part of God's master plan like Moses and David. Jeremiah 29:11, the Lord has the perfect plan with your entire name on it to prosper you, to give you a hope and a future. 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
14: Once upon a time, four words that promise us a world of kings and queens, brave knights, and daring rescues, all wrapped up in a tidy ending, and they lived happily ever after. But life doesn't work that way, even for the faithful, even in the Bible. Today on Insight for Living, Chuck Swindoll opens the Old Testament to the final chapter of Job. In the past few weeks, we've walked a long road with Job, through loss, suffering, through hard-won surrender. And now we arrive finally at his restoration.
15: Please turn with me to the 42nd chapter of Job. And I'll be reading the last eight verses of the book. Please hold your applause. Somebody in the first service wanted to know, do we bury Job today? Job 42, verse 10. The Lord restored the fortunes of Job when he prayed for his friends, and the Lord increased all that Job had twofold. Then all his brothers and all his sisters and all who had known him before came to him, and they ate bread with him in his house, and they consoled him and comforted him for all the adversities that the Lord had brought on him. And each one gave him one piece of money and each a ring of gold. The Lord blessed the latter years, or the latter days of Job, more than his beginnings. And he had 14,000 sheep and 6,000 camels and 1,000 yoke of oxen and 1,000 female donkeys. And he had 7 sons and 3 daughters. He named the first Jemima, the second Keziah, and the third Karen Hapuk. In all the land, no women were found so fair as Job's daughters. And their father gave them inheritance among their brothers. After this, Job lived 140 years and saw his sons and his grandsons 4 generations. And Job died an old man and full of days.
14: 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Or did he?
15: From our earliest years, we have been fascinated by stories. When we were very young, they were the stories of imagination, a world that seemed larger than life to us, and they all began with the same 4 words, once upon a time. It didn't matter what time it was, it just, for us, represented a world of kings and queens and princes and knights and fights and love and war and romance and usually marriage, and of course, they all finished the same way. Same 6 words, they lived happily ever after. Oh, that were true. We grow up with the same